0: 88.3 WVCR-FM, Loudonville, Albany. 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
1: 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The St. Greg Drapo here got a special show for you tonight. Going to start that show for you tonight here with some Zach Top. 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

Ian Munsick with More Than Me. Before that, it was Zach Top with Sounds Like the Radio. And while you may not have been able to guess it based on those first two songs, this is in fact a Lainey Wilson tribute show, for Lainey Wilson was just this past Thursday, June 20th, 2024, the first day of summer this year, in fact, actually, were the two opening acts for Lainey Wilson. So from this point onwards, it's going to be all Lainey Wilson. Lainey Wilson at SPAC, it was truly an amazing show. So this next one is very well known from Lainey Wilson, as are many of her songs. It's Heart Like a Truck. It's here on State of Country, Santa College Radio, 88.3 FM, The Saint.

Lainey Wilson, Heart Like a Truck. It's here on State of Country, Santa College Radio, 88.3 FM. The Saint with me, Greg Drapo, tonight that is. As I was saying, absolutely an amazing show. In fact, after work on Friday, I got out at 3:30, and I actually thought to myself, 2-hour drive to Syracuse, I can make it to her show in Syracuse tonight. Now, I did not end up doing that, but it was a serious thought. I enjoyed her show at SPAC that much. Great time. This next one, you should know it. It's Wildflowers and Wild Horses by Lainey Wilson, of course. Keeping it going, Lainey Wilson tonight. It's here on State of Country, Santa College Radio, 88.3 FM. The Saint.

Lainey Wilson there with Wildflowers and Wild Horses. So before, well, as I was getting ready to put together this show for you tonight, I was looking to see what I have played of Lainey Wilson's in past shows, and I actually found out that I have not played much of her songs in past shows. In fact, this past year, I've only done 2 songs with her. The first one being Heart Like a Truck, and the second one being one that she did in collaboration with Jelly Roll. It's called Save Me. I'm correcting this mistake of not playing much Lainey Wilson tonight, and do a whole show for Lainey Wilson. This next one, I've not played for you yet. It is Wait in the Truck, Lainey Wilson and Hardy. It's here on State of Country Santa College Radio, 88.3 FM, The Saint.

Lainey Wilson and Hardy there with Wait in the Truck. It was actually not quite even 2 weeks before this past Thursday when Lainey Wilson was in town that Hardy was in town, and he himself also performed that song live at SPAC. Coming up now, it's Lainey Wilson with Watermelon Moonshine. It's here on State of Country, Santa College Radio with me, Greg Drapo, tonight, 88.3 FM, The Saint.

Lainey Wilson, Watermelon Moonshine, here on State of Country, Santa College Radio, 88.3 FM, The Saint. Got one more song for you for this first half of the show here from Lainey Wilson, and it is the song for which the tour is named after, Country's Cool Again. It's here on State of Country with me, Greg Drapo, tonight, 88.3 FM, The Saint.

0: Lainey Wilson, Country's Cool Again. I'll do it here for the first half of the show tonight here on State of Country, Siena College Radio, 88.3 FM. The Saint with me, Greg Drapo. They're going to want to keep it around. Got plenty more great songs that she played at her show, including a song that she released the day of the show, again, June 20th, 2024, but she did not play it live. In fact, it is also for the new Twisters movie coming out in less than a month now, actually. It's called Out of Oklahoma. You want to keep it here? 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The same.
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0: 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The Saint Greg Drapo here. Going to begin the second half of the show with Lainey Wilson's song released earlier this year, and it's called Hang Tight Honey. It's here on Siena College Radio, 88.3 FM. The Saint.

Lainey Wilson, Hang Tight Honey. That there is a song that she played at this year's past ACM Awards. It was May 16th, just over a month ago, and she had quite the night, winning multiple awards, including both Entertainer of the Year and Female Artist of the Year. It was a great night for Lainey Wilson at the ACMs. Coming up now, it's Lainey Wilson and Jelly Roll with Save Me, the song the two of them had done at the 2023 ACMs. Here it is on State of Country, Santa College Radio, with me, Greg Drapo, tonight, 88.3 FM, The Saint.

Lainey Wilson and Jelly Roll there with Save Me. It's here on State of Country, Santa College Radio, 88.3 FM. The Saint, this next one. It's Lainey Wilson and Cole Swindell. It's Never Say Never. It's here on State of Country, Santa College Radio, 88.3 FM, The Saint.

Cole Swindell and Lainey Wilson, Never Say Never. So, talking a lot about the concert, of course, and not only was it a great show, one of the best I've ever been to, but also Lainey Wilson is just willing to interact with the crowd. Tons of times throughout the concert, Lainey was signing different things for people, signing a jersey, signing posters, and she actually invited a young girl up on stage and presented her with a cowboy hat. And then Lainey, after giving her the cowboy hat, actually signed it for her. Very cool. I've never seen that at any other concert I've been to where the artist invites someone up. Now, maybe I'm just not going to the right concerts, but still, wonderful thing. Humble, kind. Can't say enough great things about Lainey Wilson. And of course, she is a great artist, great entertainer, and all the rest. So this next one is Dirty Looks. And once again, it is still by Lainey Wilson. It's here on State of Country with me, Greg Drapo, tonight on 88.3 FM, The Saint.

Lainey Wilson, Dirty Looks. It's here on State of Country, Santa College Radio, 88.3 FM, The Saint. Here we go with this next one. It's called Dreamcatcher, and it's here on State of Country, Santa College Radio, 88.3 FM, The Saint.

Lainey Wilson there with Dream Catcher. So quickly run through her resume, I guess you could say. By far, definitely a wonderful country music artist. But she's also made appearances on the hit television show Yellowstone. Yeah. So she is country artist and an actor, I guess you could say. This next one, it is called Straight Up Sideways. It's here on State of Country with me, Greg Drapo, tonight. Siena College Radio, 88.3 FM, The Saint.

Lainey Wilson there with her hit Straight Up Sideways. It's here on State of Country, Scenic College Radio, 88.3 FM, The Saint. So last Thursday, June 20th, 2024, I'll keep repeating it, was Lainey Wilson at SPAC, and I'm doing this show in honor of her great performance she did at SPAC. Now, looking forward to this Thursday, June 27th, 2024, we have got the return of Brooks and Dunn to the Capital Region. Brooks and Dunn will be playing live at SPAC this coming Thursday. Now, I'm going to play for you. I've been teasing this earlier on in the show. I'm now going to play for you Lainey Wilson's new song for the movie Twisters. Lainey Wilson, among many other country artists, including Luke Combs, Thomas Rhett, have all made songs for the new movie coming out. And this one by Lainey Wilson is called Out of Oklahoma. It's here on State of Country with me, Greg Drapel, tonight. Scenic College Radio, 88.3 FM, The Saint.

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1: out of Oklahoma, and that will be on the soundtrack for the new Twisters movie coming out in just about a month from now. That'll do it for me tonight here on State of Country, Santa College Radio. But like always, you can reach me at stateofcountrywvcr@gmail.com for song requests and comments. 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And that'll do it for me tonight. 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

0: 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The opinions expressed on this program are of the host and their guests and do not necessarily reflect the opinions of WVCR, its management, Siena University, and its Board of Trustees.
1: 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We play anything because this is the way. Coming up this hour, Pat Metheny checks his star chart. Also, Rob Garcia puts some sizzle on that steak. And Joey Alexander can see it all. I'm Jay Hunter. All this and more coming up on Jazz 2K at 88.3. The Saint.

WVCR 88.3, The Saint, bringing you Civil Disobedience, bringing it to you and to the world. We heard the, well, for one thing, we heard an amazing band. Donnie McCaslin on saxophone, Ingrid Jensen on trumpet, Bruce Barth on piano, Victor Lewis on drums, and David Ambrosio, the guy who came up with Civil Disobedience, on bass. And they did Bobby Hutcherson's composition for Duke P, a.k.a. XYZ. And then we started things off with Charlie Hunter leading a quartet this time on The Guys Get Shirts, the closing track on Charlie's first disc for Ground Up Music. Everybody has a plan until they get punched in the mouth. And that's true. And away we go again. How you doing? I am Jay Hunter. Thank you for coming to the party. You know the drill. And even if you don't, just find a comfortable chair, kick back, and let's have some new music from John Clayton on Jazz 2K at 88.3, The Saint.

0: WVCR 88.3, The Saint. He's so freaking good. Being as Joey Alexander, his latest one on Mac Avenue is called Celestial Keeper, and we heard an original called As Far as the Eye Can See. Chris Funn was on bass, Jonathan Barber on drums, Jaleel Shaw on soprano sax. And we started that set with bassist John Clayton, who got together with his son, pianist Gerald Clayton, and one of my favorite vocalists, Rene Marie, to put together the 2-0 Duo project. It is out on ArtistShare because people crowdfunded it, and rightly so, because it's beautiful. And beautiful is actually the name of the track we heard. That's a Carole King composition, by the way. I am Jay Hunter, and I am psyched. I will explain why I'm psyched in a little bit. Morth Door, yeah, we got that too. All of this and more coming up next on Jazz 2K at WVCR 88.3, The Saint.
1: 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Sherry Zorn and her trio kicks everything off at 12:30.

0: Then at 2 p.m., it's the Harlem Gospel Travelers. At 3:30, it's the Glenn David Andrews Band.
1: Well, I was in the right place, by the wrong time, in a bad place, I was
0: alive. At 5 o'clock, the New Breed Brass Band takes the stage. He's played in Atlanta, he's played in Chicago, he's played in L.A., and he's certainly played in New Orleans, and he will be our headliner for the evening.
2: 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Mono, play something with me. One, two, three.
0: The evening will be capped off with fireworks. 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
5: Yeah, I said it. Jazz 2K at the Saint. I am Jay Hunter, and I am psyched because Jazz Timber is on the way. I know it's September everywhere else in the world, but in the capital region, boy, is it Jazz Timber. The Williamstown Jazz Festival is back. It's happening the weekend of the 11th, I believe. And on the 18th, of course, we got the start of the Lake George Jazz Weekend. And on Saturday, September the 5th, from noon until 8, WVCR and the City of Albany host the 2026 Albany Jazz Festival. And boy, is it a party. Ghost Note is the headliner. They are a phenomenal live band. They are nothing but a party. You got to check them out. And it's all about partying, I'd say, for this day, because before Ghost Note, we got the New Breed Brass Band. We got the Glenn David Andrews Band. If you ever seen them, you know they're a great live act. The Harlem Gospel Travelers will also be there, and it's all going to be started out with the Shirley Zorn Trio, and that starts out at noon, keeps going till 8, and then there's fireworks. It can't get better than that. The 2026 Albany Jazz Festival, Saturday, September 5th from noon to 8 at Jennings Landing in Albany. From the people who love to party 24/7, 365, WVCR 88.3, The Saint.

WVCR 88.3 The Saint, the Rob Garcia Sizzle Ensemble. Rob, of course, on drums, along with Shane Ensley on trumpet, Gary Versace on keyboards, Kim Cass on bass, and Noah Preminger on tenor. We heard Sizzle, which is a Gary Versace tune. Well, actually, it's a co-tune. He wrote it along with a bunch of other people as they were playing around. And that is all part of the Disc Sizzle Ensemble, which Rob put out on Connection Works. And we started out with something new from pianist Bob Nell and bassist Michael Bisio. A little Smokin' Homegrown for you from their latest release on Origin, which is called We Are Here, or officially Trios We Are Here, because it's Bob and Michael playing with a couple of drummers alternating between Adam Greenberg and Austin Beluschio, or Beluschio, whichever. He played, the guy that played on that particular track, which is called Achromaticism, I have no idea, was Adam Greenberg. Oh, dear. Jay Hunter, trying to keep it together and playing the new thing like we like to do. Here's Seamus Blake on Jazz 2K at 88.3 The Saint.

0: 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Boy, he's wearing out that crash cymbal, isn't he? Guitarist Pat Metheny, he ended the last century and started this century with Trio 99-00. And that was back when Pat was still on Warner Brothers. And the track we heard was Capricorn. Bill Stewart was on bass and, Bill Stewart was on drums. Larry Grenadier was on bass. I wish they would not do that and put, like, the instrument after somebody. It doesn't make sense. Or I don't make sense, whichever. Seamus Blake, amazing sax player and also EWI player, and he played that on Illusionary Dreams. And that was an Eddie Harris composition, which makes sense because the disc that Seamus has put out on Cellar Music Group is called The Electrifying Seamus Blake Plays the Music of Eddie Harris. I love it. I love it. I love it. Tim LaFay was on bass. Corey Fonville was on drums. Sam Yehel was on keyboards. And Dawn Pemberton was on lead vocals for that particular track. All right, we got some in-your-face electric space coming your way. Also, new music from someone who I've never seen or heard before, but oh boy, you're going to like it. All this and more after the break, so strap in. I'll go do the legal thing and then come on back and we will do one more lap around the world on Jazz 2K at WVCR 88.3, The Saint.
1: WVCR-FM, Loudonville, Albany. The opinions expressed on this program are of the host and their guests and do not necessarily reflect the opinions of WVCR, its management, Siena University, and its Board of Trustees.
0: It's the only way to fly. Jazz 2K at The Saint. I am Jay Hunter, and like I said last hour, I am psyched because Jazz Timber is coming. Now, yeah, it's September everywhere else, but in the capital region is Jazz Timber. We now have three jazz festivals in September. We've got the recently revived Williamstown Jazz Festival. We've got Jazz at the Lake, Saratoga County. Go all the way up to Lake George and go to Shepherd's Park because it's so much fun. And on Saturday, September the 5th, from noon until 8, Siena Radio WVCR hosts the 2026 Albany Jazz Festival, and it's going to be a party because Ghost Note is the headliner. You have to see this band. They are a party in a box, and they will just knock your socks off. And it's party all the way down, pretty much, because before Ghost Note, we got the New Breed Brass Band. We got the Glenn David Andrews Band. We got the Harlem Gospel Travelers and a little bit of local flavor from the Sherry Zorn Trio. They're starting things off at 12:30, and there's fireworks at the end. You

WVCR 88.3, The Saint. Drummer Peter Erskine, pianist Alan Pasqua, and bassist Scott Colley, and their release on Headwag Records, which is called Peregrine. Is it Peregrine? Peregrine, that is correct. I've got to get these glasses updated. And we heard David's Blues, which is a track that Peter wrote for Professor David Baker, who was a professor of Alan and Peter at Indiana University back in 1971. Started things off with bassist Clark Summers, one of the brain trusts behind Caligram, and we heard... We heard, where is it? I know it is. Close the Loop. There it is. This is why I make playlists, so I can read them. So why don't I read them? That is off of the latest one from Caligram called Wabash. John Wojciechowski was on Reeds. Jeff Bradfield was on also Reeds. We had John on alto and tenor, Jeff on soprano and tenor, and also bass clarinet, and Dana Hall was on drums. Okay, let's put a bow on this thing. I do like labels. I mean, I understand that nowadays you can put out your own music completely by yourself and save all the money for yourself, I guess. But bottom line, when I am looking through music to decide whether or not it should be on this show, I do look for labels, because labels more often than not bring along a set of expectations, I guess, because I expect with this particular label, which is Truth Revolution, to be basically off the chart, no matter who is playing, and that's the case here. Starting us home is the Mike Eckroth Minas Messengers on Jazz 2K at 88.3, The Saint.

we got to get a drum or something. Them ain't had none in the middle. I know you want some. You got to get a little bit. Take as much as you want, baby.

Ulysses Owens Jr. on the drums, ladies and gentlemen. Ulysses Owens Jr. Get it. Christian Sands on the piano, everybody. Christian Sands on the piano. My name is Christian McBride. Thank you very much, ladies and gentlemen. Thank you very much. Thanks to all of you. Thanks to the Village Vanguard for making this a wonderful week. Mac Avenue Records for recording us. And until next time, may God bless you and keep you and go get you a car wash.

WVCR 88.3, the same. Don't you just love it? Uber bassist Christian McBride, live at the Village Vanguard, one of two releases he put out on Mack Avenue. The other one was with his larger group, but we heard the trio, which I loved the moment it first came around. And that, of course, is Christian McBride on bass, Christian Sands on piano, and Ulysses Owens Jr. on drums. Those two have gone on to do much bigger things. But there they were doing Car Wash from the two-hit wonder, Rose Royce. I Want to Get Next to You is the other one. But anyway, that's I like that Car Wash version much better. We had keyboardist Michael Eckroth's Minas Messengers before that, a band that was created out of a teaching and composing and performing grant that Michael got to go to Brazil. And you can hear the influences, all that, on the Truth Revolution release, New Paths. And the track we heard was Sideros. All right. My work here is done. Until next week, anyway. Mixcloud.com is where you find all the podcasts. 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However you follow me, please keep in touch. And above all, please stay safe. I'm Jay Hunter. So long. Thanks for all the fish. We'll do it again next Saturday night around midnight on Jazz 2K at WV.

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0: Then at 2 p.m., it's the Harlem Gospel Travelers. At 3:30, it's the Glenn David Andrews Band.
1: Well, I was in the right place by the wrong time. You're the man.
0: At 5 o'clock, the New Breed Brass Band takes the stage. He's played in Atlanta, he's played in Chicago, he's played in L.A., and he's certainly played in New Orleans, and he will be our headliner for the evening.
2: 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Mono, play something with me. 1, 2, 3.
0: The evening will be capped off with fireworks. 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
3: It's the only way to fly. Jazz 2K at the Saint. I am Jay Hunter, and like I said last hour, I am psyched because Jazz Timber is coming. Now, yeah, it's September everywhere else, but in the capital region, it's Jazz Timber. We now have three jazz festivals in September. We've got the recently revived Williamstown Jazz Festival. We've got Jazz at the Lake, Saratoga County. Go all the way up to Lake George and go to Shepherd's Park because it's so much fun. And on Saturday, September the 5th, from noon until 8, Siena Radio WVCR hosts the 2026 Albany Jazz Festival, and it's going to be a party because Ghost Note is the headliner. You have to see this band. They are a party in a box, and they will just knock your socks off. And it's party all the way down, pretty much, because before Ghost Note, we got the New Breed Brass Band. We got the Glenn David Andrews Band. We got the Harlem Gospel Travelers and a little bit of local flavor from the Sherry Zorn Trio. They're starting things off at 12:30, and there's fireworks at the end. You can't go wrong. 2026 Albany Jazz Festival, brought to you by the City of Albany and the station that loves a party 24/7, 365, WVCR 88.3, The Saints.

WVCR 88.3 The Saint. Drummer Peter Erskine, pianist Alan Pasqua, and bassist Scott Colley, and their release on Headwag Records, which is called Peregrine. Is it Peregrine? Peregrine, that is correct. I've got to get these glasses updated. And we heard David's Blues, which is a track that Peter wrote for Professor David Baker, who was a professor of Alan and Peter at Indiana University back in 1971. Started things off with bassist Clark Summers, one of the brain trusts behind Caligram. We heard Close the Loop. There it is. This is why I make playlists, so I can read them. So why don't I read them? That is off of the latest one from Caligram called Wabash. John Wojciechowski was on reeds. Jeff Bradfield was on also reeds. We had John on alto and tenor, Jeff on soprano and tenor, and also bass clarinet, and Dana Hall was on drums. Okay, let's put a bow on this thing. I do like labels. I mean, I understand that nowadays you can put out your own music completely by yourself and save all the money for yourself, I guess. But bottom line, when I am looking through music to decide whether or not it should be on this show, I do look for labels, because labels more often than not bring along a set of expectations, I guess, because I expect with this particular label, which is Truth Revolution, to be basically off the chart, no matter who is playing, and that's the case here. Starting us home is the Mike Eckroth Minas Messengers on Jazz 2K at 88.3, The Saint.

Ulysses Owens Jr. on the drums, ladies and gentlemen. Ulysses Owens Jr. Get it. Christian Sands on the piano, everybody. Christian Sands on the piano. My name is Christian McBride. Thank you very much, ladies and gentlemen. Thank you very much. Thanks to all of you. Thanks to the Village Vanguard for making this a wonderful week. Mac Avenue Records for recording us. And until next time, may God bless you and keep you and go get you a car wash. Thank you very much, ladies and gentlemen.

WBCR 88.3, the same. Don't you just love it? Uber bassist Christian McBride, live at the Village Vanguard, one of two releases he put out on Mack Avenue. The other one was with his larger group, but we heard the trio, which I loved the moment it first came around. And that, of course, is Christian McBride on bass, Christian Sands on piano, and Ulysses Owens Jr. on drums. Those two have gone on to do much bigger things. But there they were doing Car Wash from the two-hit wonder, Rose Royce. I Want to Get Next to You is the other one. But anyway, I like that Car Wash version much better. We had keyboardist Michael Eckroth's Minas Messengers before that, a band that was created out of a teaching and composing and performing grant that Michael got to go to Brazil. And you can hear the influences, all that, on the Truth Revolution release, New Paths. And the track we heard was Sideros. All right. My work here is done. Till next week, anyway.

keep in touch. And above all, please stay safe. I'm Jay Hunter. So long. Thanks for all the fish. We'll do it again next Saturday night around midnight on Jazz 2K at WVCR.

0: Thank you. I recently moved from Illinois to California, and I think that you would be hard-pressed to find anybody here tonight who's done something that brave. But I did. I biked everywhere in Chicago, so when I got here to LA, I thought, hey, I can ride my bike here, until I realized that you guys hate that. I would ride through every single winter in Chicago, and one day I was all bundled up for the cold, and I pulled up to a stop sign, and some old man must have been waiting for the bus, because he leans over to me and he goes, excuse me, sir, is the bus coming? And I was like, I'm a girl. And then I rode away. Biking has been good for me, helped me lose a little bit of weight, which is nice. I had originally gained the weight because I would find myself walking over to CVS for dinner. I love sweets, like chocolate, cookies, candy. People call me Sweet Beth. When you check out at a CVS, there's like tons of lady mags up front at the checkout. That's an abbreviation for lady magazines. And no matter what time of year it is, they will always say something like, get your bod bikini ready, in that voice. And I just slid those Hostess cupcakes right over the counter. And I was like, I think I can settle for being tankini with some ruffles. Ready. So that's it. Thank you guys so much.
1: 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Very funny.
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Brian Donovan here, inviting you to join me this Saturday morning from 6 until 10 a.m. for Moments to Remember, with your song requests from the 50s, 60s, and 70s, right here on 88.3 The Saint.

You know, I usually don't play to such a small venue. So in closing, it's nice to be here. I've never been here before. They flew me in to Provo International Airport. Arriving flight number one. To gate number one. No tower at the airport. One guy in a lifeguard chair. Got it. So we both got off the plane. And I knew I was in trouble. We started down the runway. I looked out the window. I saw my luggage blow off the roof. It makes you feel real confident when the pilot, Tom, gets on the plane wearing one of them moose head hats. So it's nice. You people are nice. You really are. I'm a New York kid. I grew up in New York. I live in California and New York. My wife loves California. To me, it's the most privileged, entitled, white Range Rover place I've ever seen in my life. Oh, I know. The biggest thing during the pandemic that was happening in California, they pound on the news for 4 days in a row, every channel. They found a tiny sliver, tip of a finger in a fast food restaurant. Every news channel, was it a male finger, female? Did they do DNA? People, I'm from the Lower East Side of Manhattan. I once found a head in my baked macaroni and cheese. We know the rules. Eat around it. Remember we were kids having cereal? Ma, it's crap floating around in here. Eat around it. Okay, Ma. So it's nice to be here. You people are very... But the way you drive, you should have helmets. You people are on your highway. You know, I think I'm going to go in that lane. You know, I changed my mind. I'm going to go in that lane. I'm driving behind you today going, what are you doing? You know what? I'm going to drive in a circle. But you're warm. I grew up in the streets of Manhattan, but you people have that neighborhood. You wear your hearts on the sleeves. You know the value of a dollar, and you basically look into people. That's a neighborhood. That's nice. That's what you look for. I live in Manhattan, New York. People know it. Anybody? There you go. I live on 12th and Broadway. I should give you an example of patience versus here. I live near Union Square Park, 14th Street. I was cutting through the park the other day, pandemic, it was jammed. I see a couple looking at a map of Manhattan. Being a good New York kid growing up there, I give them a tap. I go, where are you guys looking to go? Are you from New York? Yeah, where are you looking to go? Well, we've never been here before, and this is my wife, Cindy, and I'm Fred. I'm going, really? Why don't you die? No. On the inside. On the outside. Hi, Cindy. Hi, Fred. Where are you guys looking to go? Well, since we've never been here before, and the kids, little Susie and Billy, they didn't come with us. Really? Shut up. On the inside. On the outside. All the kids aren't here. It's just you. How great. Where do you want to go? Well, since we've never... We're thinking about going to Central Park, 29 blocks, straight up. You could walk, take a subway, taxi, Uber. I go, where are you from? Well, we're from Charlotte, North Carolina. I looked at him and I said, go home. You're going to get hurt. You got to tell them. They don't know. You know, they'll... And I was just in Florida at a big theater. Nobody wears masks. Nobody gets vaccinated. Some lady hollered out to me, Bobby, we can't wait for you to come back next year. I go, you probably won't be here. You'll be dead. They were like, ah! Florida's a trip. My mom and dad are in Florida. I got a chance to see them. I called up my dad's 95, mom's 83. I called up my brothers, my two. I go, hey, I'm going to stop in. I got like
6 hours. I'm going to stop in and see mom and dad. They went, why? What do you mean, why? It's mom and dad. They go, you'll see. I went to visit them. I stayed maybe 10 minutes. They can't hear anymore. Television was on 100. Aircraft overhead, passengers. My father sat next to me on the couch, screamed in my ear, what time is it? Hey, hey. My mother came from another room. Why does he need a dime? He looked at me, he goes, I built mine. Hey, God, it's time. Just love them. If you have one of them or both of them, just love them, but call them. Don't visit them. Each one of them tries to get you alone to tell you how crazy the other one is. My father called me over. I go, hey, you doing all right, Dad? He goes, your mother's freaked out. It's crazy. My mother corners me in the kitchen. Your father's not the same man I married. I went, Ma, he's 95. Kill him. Look at you. Mom's drawing features on her head that previously didn't exist. She drew these lines for eyebrows, straight up. She looked like Pokemon. Nobody in the family said a word because they thought she had an idea. Forget about the lipstick. At this point, it's like, let the games begin. She sneezed. The dog had a mustache. So that's why it's good to come here, leave Florida. They play something in Florida. They came over, Bobby, pickleball, did you ever hear of it? I thought it was a groin ailment. I did, I never heard. They went, Bobby, pickleball? I go, no, I'm good.

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moments that we have left, we want to talk right down to earth in a language that everybody here can easily understand.

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0: Hi, everyone. This is Mel Torme. Stick around because you're going to like the sound of Joe Riley.
1: 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Halo, we play the music you grew up with by request. 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

0: Hi, everyone. This is Mel Torme. Stick around because you're going to like the sound of Joe Riley.
1: 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Halo. We play the music you grew up with by request. Simply dial 518-783-2400, and my producer, the lovely Marilyn, will take your request. 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It's me and you.

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0: Is she really going out with him?
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0: Betty, is that Jimmy's ring you're wearing?
1: Mm-hmm. Gee, it must be great riding with him.
0: Is he picking you up after school today?

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3: 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Now, let's go to Cheap Trick, recorded live, 1978 in Budokan, Japan.

first song on our new album. It just came out this week, and the song is called Surrender.

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We're portable, and we'd love to join you on the boat. Let's have a great summer together.

88.6 Sugar Tea on your Tuesday morning wake up call on the station that still plays anything with NSYNC and Maroon 5. Here's Barry White. The first, the last, my everything. It's on the station where you never know what you'll hear next.

88.3 The Saint. We play anything hard on your Tuesday morning wake-up call? Never. Here's something completely different. Baby Rexha, Chase It on 88.3 The Saint.

0: 8.3 through the state. We play anything, glass animals on your Tuesday morning wake-up call. Heat waves. Before that, Journey. Who's crying now? September 11th is coming up, and in addition to the well-known anniversary, it's also the anniversary of Mariah Carey's album Glitter. She's been teasing a few things here and there on Instagram, so the question is a re-release likely? Well, the movie is no longer on streaming. She used to hate the whole thing, but now she kind of likes it, so maybe. Either way, don't have to wait too much longer to find out, and we're getting you back to the music with classic Mariah, Dream Lover. This version recorded live at Proctor's Theater. 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

88.3 The Sage, Sugar Tea on your Tuesday morning wake-up call on the station that still plays anything with Kenny Loggins and Sade. Here's Cyndi Lauper. Girls just want to have fun. It's on the station where you never know what you'll hear next.

Havana. 88.2 The Saint. We play anything on your Tuesday morning wake up call. Camila Cabello, Havana. From the album 52nd Street, here's Billy Joel, Big Shot, on 88.3 The Saint.

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0: 88.3 The Sage, We Play Anything, Milli Vanilli on your Tuesday morning wake-up call. Girl, you know it's true. Celebrating their birthday today, you've seen him in Fight Club and The Bourne Legacy. Edward Norton is 57. From Heathers and Pump Up the Volume, Christian Slater is also 57. 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

0: Then at 2 p.m., it's the Harlem Gospel Travelers. At 3:30, it's the Glenn David Andrews Band.
1: Well, I was in the right place by the wrong time. In a bad place, I was bad.
0: At 5 o'clock, the New Breed Brass Band takes the stage. He's played in Atlanta, he's played in Chicago, he's played in L.A., and he's certainly played in New Orleans, and he will be our headliner for the evening.
2: 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Mono, play something with me. One, two, three.
0: The evening will be capped off with fireworks. 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

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Here's Chris Daughtry, Home. 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

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James Blunt on your Tuesday morning wake-up call, Bonfire Heart. 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

0: 88.3 The Saint, We Play Anything, Tiffany on your Tuesday morning wake-up call. I think we're alone now. Before that, Debbie Gibson, Lost in Your Eyes. September 11th is coming up, and in addition to the well-known anniversary, it's also the anniversary of Mariah Carey's album Glitter. She's been teasing a few things on Instagram, so people are wondering, is a re-release likely? The movie is not on streaming anymore. 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Either way, don't have too much longer to find out. And she's coming up next with her version of Phil Collins' Against All Odds. Your 90s at 9 are also coming up on 88.3 The Saint.
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1: WVCR. It's off the heezy for sheezy. It's the 90s at 9 on 88.3 The Saint. Coming up, a song originally intended for TLC. I, from 1995, Corona, The Rhythm of the Night. It's on the station that's taking you back to the old school.

0: Pinky, are you pondering what I'm pondering?
1: 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But how will we get the Spice Girls into the paella?
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0: 88.2 The Saint. We play anything. Soundgarden on your 90s at 9 from 1994. Black Hole Sun. Right now, something completely different from 1998. A song originally intended for TLC's album Fan Mail. They passed on it, and it was recorded by Whitney Houston, Faith Evans, and Kelly Price. Here's Heartbreak Hotel on your 90s at 9 on 88.3 The Saint.
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0: We'll flip for it. 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

0: 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Sweet Sensation on your 96.9 from 1990, Love Child. And Labor Day weekend will be here before you know it. And that also means the Albany Riverfront Jazz Festival. It's happening all day that Saturday from noon to 8 p.m. Great music all day long, fun for the whole family. Of course, vendors, food, all that great stuff. 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And we're getting you back to the music with Heavy D and the Boys from 1991, Now That We Found Love, on your 90s at 9, on 88.3, The Saint.
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5: 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We're portable. We love the beach. Have a great summer with us.

0: A Siena saint is someone who thinks of others before he or she thinks about his or herself. Compassion is one of the most important virtues a saint possesses. This is not a trait which a saint turns on and off based on how convenient it is for them to feel compassion, but rather a conscious decision to always try to reach out to a fellow human being when they need someone to hold on to. A saint is honest, not only with his or her friends, but also with themselves. They are humble to the point that they do not realize how much of a saint they are until someone points it out to them. A saint is selfless, willing to give up a meal, a night out, or an extra hour working on a paper if someone that they know needs help. A saint does not have to be coerced into doing the right thing and takes it upon themselves to help others realize what the right thing is. A saint listens more than they talk, knowing that sometimes the biggest thing a person will get out of a friend's advice is knowing that the friend took the time out of their day to be there to listen. We encounter saints every day on our campus. They always seem to have a smile on their face when they say hi to us. They make us laugh when they see that we are upset. They know what makes us happy, and they are open about how much they care about us. A true Siena saint spreads Siena's spirit everywhere they go and can turn the gloomiest day into the brightest one. They fill us with happiness when they enter a room and make us want to follow them when they leave the room. Think about the saints in your life. You will find that they are around every corner at Siena College.
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Brian Donovan here, inviting you to join me this Saturday morning from 6 until 10 a.m. for Moments to Remember, with your song requests from the 50s, 60s, and 70s, right here on 88.3 The Saint.

0: Sienna Saint is someone who thinks of others before he or she thinks about his or herself. Compassion is one of the most important virtues a saint possesses. This is not a trait which a saint turns on and off based on how convenient it is for them to feel compassion, but rather a conscious decision to always try to reach out to a fellow human being when they need someone to hold on to. A saint is honest, not only with his or her friends, but also with themselves. They are humble to the point that they do not realize how much of a saint they are until someone points it out to them. A saint is selfless, willing to give up a meal, a night out, or an extra hour working on a paper if someone that they know needs help. A saint does not have to be coerced into doing the right thing and takes it upon themselves to help others realize what the right thing is. A saint listens more than they talk, knowing that sometimes the biggest thing a person will get out of a friend's advice is knowing that the friend took the time out of their day to be there to listen. We encounter saints every day on our campus. They always seem to have a smile on their face when they say hi to us. They make us laugh when they see that we are upset. They know what makes us happy, and they are open about how much they care about us. A true Sienna saint spreads Sienna's spirit everywhere they go and can turn the gloomiest day into the brightest one. They fill us with happiness when they enter a room and make us want to follow them when they leave the room. Think about the saints in your life. You will find that they are around every corner at Sienna College.
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We're portable, and we'd love to join you on the boat. Let's have a great summer together.

0: everyone. This is Mel Torme. Stick around because you're going to like the sound of Joe Riley.
1: 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Halo. 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It's me and you.

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2: 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For 24 years, the Albany Jazz Festival has featured jazz greats, up-and-coming artists, and local favorites. Sherry Zorn and her trio kicks everything off at 12:30. You don't-

0: Then at 2 p.m., it's the Harlem Gospel Travelers. At 3:30, it's the Glenn David Andrews Band.
1: Well, I was in the right place by the wrong time. You're in a bad place. I'm a bad line.
0: At 5 o'clock, the New Breed Brass Band takes the stage. He's played in Atlanta, he's played in Chicago, he's played in L.A., and he's certainly played in New Orleans, and he will be our headliner for the evening.
2: 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Mono, play something with me. 1, 2, 3.
0: The evening will be capped off with fireworks. 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

My name is Nate. I'm married and stuff. This is what marriage feels like, by the way, what it feels like in here right now. It's just one person talking, the other's like, I'm going to get out of here. I'm from Nashville, and me and my wife, we were in Nashville last summer, and we went out on the lake with some of our friends, and we were like floating around the water, and there's a guy in a boat like right next to us, and my wife was like, oh, that's my ex-boyfriend in that boat. Now, I didn't know who he was, so she didn't have to say that at all, you know? She was just basically like, are you having fun? Because I like to put a stop to that. And make you stare at this guy the rest of the day. So I'm like staring at him, and then I look at my wife, and she's staring at him, and I feel like she's staring at him to see what her life would be like if she didn't marry me. So I started staring at him because I was like, I'm gonna see what my life would be like if I didn't marry her, you know? And we were putting so much pressure on this guy, and we stared at him for a while. He did nothing exciting at all, and you know, we looked back at each other and just realized, you know what? We don't have a boat. That's the only difference. My friends were like, you should have went and tried to fight him. Why didn't you go fight him? And I was like, well, I would have had to swim over to that fight. So I don't know how intimidating that is for a guy to see a head in a life jacket floating his way. And then I got to get in the boat, you know? Like, have you ever tried to climb into a boat from water? It's not aggressive. It takes an hour if no one is in the boat. Like, if he's in there, I'm never going to get in. I would need his help. I'd be like, could you help me into this boat? I can't tell you why, but I really need in this boat.

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The station where you never know what you're going to hear next. 88.3 The Saint, The Afternoon Escape with Monty. John Mellencamp coming up this hour. 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

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It's Moose, host of Moose Tracks, every Saturday, 4 to 5 p.m., right here on The Saints, a special two-part show where you'll hear songs from my personal playlist that week, plus a deep dive into an album that you may or may not have heard before. 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

John Mellencamp, Our Country. Billy Joel, still rock and roll to me on the station, where you never know what you're going to hear next. 88.3 The Saint. The Afternoon Escape with Monty. How would you like to see multiple bands play absolutely free? And we wrap it up with fireworks. I'll tell you how you can join us for an amazing event after Go-Go's on The Saint.

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0: Kansas Dust in the Wind on the station that plays anything. 88.3 The Saint. The Afternoon Escape with Monty and a free concert coming your way with multiple bands and fireworks. This is all happening at Jennings Landing, Saturday, September 5th, for the 25th annual Albany Jazz Festival. We are excited. We are proud to be hosting the event this year here at WVCR, where we're going to start at 12 o'clock and go all the way to 8 o'clock in the evening. Multiple bands like Ghost Note, the Harlem Gospel Travelers. You've got the Glenn David Andrews Band. And as I mentioned, at 8 o'clock, after you have a full day of free music, fireworks to end the night. Jennings Landing, Saturday, September 5th, noon to 8. If you have any questions, albanyevents.org. We'll see you out there with 88.3, The Saint.
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It's astounding. Time is fleeting. Madness takes its toll. But listen closely.

The station where you never know what you're going to hear next or who has a frog in their throat. We are 88.3 The Saint Monty on the Afternoon Escape with Sting coming up this hour. Citizen King. We also have James Brown and anything else you love. Maybe you want a frog too. Just let me know at WVCR.com.

Bruno Mars, It Will Rain, Sting, Fragile on the station that plays anything. 88.3 The Saint, The Afternoon Escape with Monty. How do you feel about the way Reacher is dropping their new season? I'll explain, give you my thoughts, my old man rant after Bare Naked Ladies on The Saint.

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0: Rolls Royce Car Wash on the station where you never know what you're going to hear next. 88.3 The Saint. The Afternoon Escape with Monty. How do you feel about how Reacher has had the new season dropped? Late last week, we got 3 episodes all in a row, same time, ready to binge. But then, thereafter, each episode comes out weekly. And I thought, man, what a terrible tease. Isn't it better just to give me the entire season so I can binge watch? Or then do a weekly? I can wait a week, but you gave me 3. I got excited. You gave me 3, and now I have to wait a week? You're killing me. How do you like your series drops? Is the 3 at once or a 2 and then weekly okay in your book? Do you like the weekly? Do you want them all at once? 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

The station where you never know what you're going to hear next. 88.3 The Saint, The Afternoon Escape with Monty. Taylor Swift coming up this hour. Gwen Stefani, we have Fountains of Wayne and anything else you'd love to hear. I'd love to hear from you. 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

Kiss. Prince, Kiss, Gwen Stefani, 4 in the morning on the station where you never know what you're going to hear next. 88.3 The Saint. The Afternoon Escape with Monty with a great event that you are invited to. If you love soccer, you want to get the young ones into it, or maybe you're learning yourself and you want to have a convo with the kids who know all about the football. And I'll tell you how you can join us for this free admission event after Bill Withers on The Saint.

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0: 88.3 WVCR-FM, Loudonville, Albany. The opinions expressed on this program are of the host and their guests and do not necessarily reflect the opinions of WVCR, its management, Siena University, and its Board of Trustees.
1: I'm David Lombardo, and you're listening to WCNY's The Capitol Press Room. On today's show, we'll talk with Assemblyman Pat Burke, a Buffalo area Democrat who wants to give local governments a check on the Hochul administration when they try to hand out property tax breaks for economic development projects. Then we'll hear from Assemblywoman Udelka Tapia, a Bronx Democrat who wants to prevent state chartered banks from charging a fee on their ATMs for New Yorkers trying to access government assistance benefits. And then we'll hear from a tenant advocacy group about their effort to ensure that all renters have legal counsel if they're facing an eviction proceeding and highlight legislation intended to motivate landlords to keep their buildings up to code. And finally, we'll get the business management perspective on some of the employee protection mandates that state lawmakers are looking to pass on to employers. It's all coming up right here on WCNY's The Capitol Press Room.
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1: I'm David Lombardo, and this is WCNY's The Capitol Press Room. The government subsidies for a 251-unit apartment building in Buffalo is prompting local Democratic Assemblymember Pat Burke to push for legislation that would give municipal leaders a more significant say in tax breaks that might impact the local government's future revenues. And Assemblyman Burke joins us remotely to discuss this legislation, as well as the administration of economic development subsidies more broadly. Well, correct me if I'm wrong here, but it seems like the issue for municipal leaders and local state officials like yourself is that this Buffalo development will be getting a 30-year property tax abatement and that the break is being offered by state economic development officials as opposed to maybe originating with local officials or being done, say, hand-in-hand with local officials. I mean, is that the problem as far as you see it?
5: Yeah, and it actually supersedes their authority, right? So in the city of Buffalo, you can only give a tax break up to 15 years, the city council. So this essentially doubles that and takes away their decision-making power. And a 30-year tax break is offensive to a lot of people. And so I think you got kind of a twofer problem. You've got this massive tax break, and then you have, you know, sort of this what feels like the usurping of the local elected body by a group of people who aren't elected. You have people not elected, not from our area, making decisions about the tax base and structure for local taxes for the city of Buffalo and Erie County.
1: Well, what is the check that you think makes sense moving forward with your legislation? What sort of approval makes sense to you?
5: It should be voted on by the local governing body. So in this case, it would be the Buffalo Common Council and the Erie County Legislature. If they are going to go, it doesn't change their authority to go beyond the requirements that the city of Buffalo or any other municipality may have. It just means if they're going to, that they need local approval to do it.
1: Does this type of check exist anywhere else in terms of the relationship between local government officials and state officials, or is this a relatively new dynamic for the relationship and the ability of a municipality to tell the state, no, you're not going to do this in our backyard?
5: I think because of this particular case, which I think there are, I don't have the other examples in front of me, but this case in particular, where the development is covered 88% by public subsidies, it's not a project that people, they're certainly looking for growth in that area, but they aren't looking for maybe that specific type of government subsidy and growth. Urban planners are upset about the project. And then this sort of notion, what we've heard in response is like, it's been empty for too long and we're just going to build something there. Is building something better than building nothing? Not necessarily. You can build a bad project and you can use a ton of public money to do that. And we certainly have plenty of examples of that across the state. And we just have to put a stop to it. There's not a lot of people are happy about the situation. And frankly, when we're talking about affordability, we're talking about anger from the middle and working classes in the state and across the country. This is the issue of our times. You think people want to hear about these massive subsidies? It's costing almost $1 million per unit for the build out of this heavily subsidized project. It's not okay. So that kind of brought the eye of Sauron onto the situation. And then the second part of that was looking at the negotiated pilots, which weren't negotiated at all. The local governments didn't have a say in it at all. And so, certainly as the chair of the city's committee and feeling like this impacted my city specifically and probably other cities across the state as we, are just learning about, how that business is conducted, I felt like something had to be done. And this is a policy that I think is somewhat novel. It's funny because people are treating it like it's novel. Like, what an idea. That the local governments would have decision making power over how their citizens tax their own property.
1: Well, you brought up the percentage of this project that are being subsidized, and I have to imagine that egregious nature is probably what makes this more timely and pressing than if this was a 5-year abatement that the state was planning to offer, or that there was just a tiny percentage of the project that was subsidized. Is it fair to say that this seems to be a large part of what's driving the uproar, the scope of things here?
5: Yeah, absolutely. I mean, an 88% government subsidy, and then on top of that, a 30-year tax abatement and replaced by a pilot that wasn't negotiated by the local governments. Yeah, it is odious, and it is kind of shocking. And the answer, on the response of hey, if we didn't do this, the spreadsheet just didn't work for it, right? It wasn't going to get done. We weren't going to get anything done. Okay. But the other response is, where this is in Buffalo is right by Canal Side, where a ton of public money was invested in it. And you go, I've been around long enough where they said, hey, if we put all this public money into this, this is going to spur development and economic development. So we did all the public money, and then the major growth didn't really happen. And now you're saying, if we don't put all of these public resources into this, then we can't build anything there. So you're kind of, it feels a little getting burned. And then to do it in this way, something had to be said, something had to be done. It's just too much. It just goes a little too far. And then, there are all sorts of interesting ideas since I came out with this proposal. Someone called my office and said hey, why don't we add housing for people in the arts there, because there's a train line that attaches right to the theater district. That would be incredible. Or if we're going to do all of these subsidies, why don't we have people have buy-in and subsidize, condo ownership there? So it's not just, rental transient folks or exclusively, low income housing, but why don't we get buy-in from, people and, really build out opportunities for folks to build generational wealth who wouldn't otherwise be able to do it. I'm like, there's all these interesting ideas on the table, and I think they should be explored.
1: Well, before we move on, let me reintroduce you for listeners just joining us. This is WCNY's The Capital Press Room. I'm David Lombardo, and we're speaking with Assemblymember Pat Burke, a Buffalo area Democrat. So looking down the ladder as it pertains to economic development agencies offering incentives, you also have, say, a county industrial development agency or other economic development organizations that aren't necessarily responsive to the most localized level of government. They're often, say, at the county level. And given that dynamic, is there an argument to be made for a bill like yours to also serve as a check on their operations so that the most local level of government has a say in how their tax dollars are being doled out?
5: Of course. Like, then in each like local regional IDA is different, and sometimes they're competing, and it's like competing. What people really need to understand when these, you know, economic development agencies are giving tax breaks, they're competing to give your money away, right? And like, you don't really get a say in it. There's this structure, and I was on the board of the ECIDA when I was the chair of economic development for the Erie County Legislature, so I'm familiar with its operations and how it works. Yes, it's a problem. In this case, they even, the state kind of usurped the IDA, right? Like, the IDA couldn't give enough away to make this project work. So the state had to come in with this sort of astronomical 30-year number. So I guess to answer your question, yes, but it's still, even this project makes the IDAs seem like all the very good actors in a situation like this.
1: So something that got my attention earlier this year, following the news that the Rockland County IDA had given out money

0: measure of success is not necessarily reflective of what's best for the community. And that's been the case in many IDAs across the state. We did a lot of reform, you know, over the last 10 years in the ECIDA. So I think it's actually become a much better example of how to do it rather than how not to do it. So broadly, I think it's a problem. There's competition between municipalities and the IDAs. There's competition between IDAs within localities. It's certainly something that has to be addressed. My former colleague, now mayor of the city of Buffalo, certainly spent a lot of time on IDA reform, Sean Ryan. How we do things and how we build things and how we attract investment needs to be done a lot better, for sure.
1: But whether it's your bill or the issue I just raised, how much appetite is there in the state legislature to tackle these types of reforms, especially because we've historically seen that elected officials at the state level are connected with their local economic development agencies. And while they're happy to criticize what's going on around the state, they generally don't have any problem with what's happening in their backyard or see a need for change.
0: Yeah, it's like everyone hates Congress, but not their congressman, right? Now I've been in the assembly for four terms and, you know, expect to be in the assembly for a fifth term. We'll see. But, you know, when I got there, I was somewhat cynical about who my colleagues were going to be. Like, oh, they're sort of hacks and politician types and da-da-da. And what I found were, like, mostly, not all, but mostly pretty earnest people who are trying to solve problems. And I, in conversations that we've had about IDA's conference, within individuals, within our groups, I think there's a pretty broad consensus about the concerns and problems they can present and, you know, the sort of parochialness to it sometimes. Now, where the energy is like, we're not singularly powerful, right? You have a lot of members. You have to come together on some type of solution. You got to work through staff with it. It takes a lot of work. And that's just one key and one lock of a door that has three. So it's just, as you know, it's really hard getting things done. It's really hard, you know, changing the inertia that happens in the state. You know, hope springs eternal and we do make progress and we'll see what next year appears. I hope this bill gains some steam though.
1: Well, we've been speaking with Assemblyman Pat Burke. He's a Buffalo area Democrat. Assemblymember, thanks so much for making the time. Really appreciate it.
0: You got it. Thanks, Dave.
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1: I'm David Lombardo, and this is WCNY's The Capitol Press Room. In the spring, Democratic state lawmakers, with the support of a few of their Republican colleagues, passed legislation prohibiting state-regulated banks and ATM operators from charging a fee when trying to obtain cash from an EBT card, including for unemployment benefits. The measure is similar to one that was vetoed in 2024, but appears to have been tweaked to address some of the concerns raised at the time by Governor Kathy Hochul. For more on the issue, we're joined by the measure's assembly sponsor, Bronx Democrat Udelka Tapia. Thinking about the current landscape, right now, New Yorkers on a government assistance program aren't charged a fee when making an ATM withdrawal from locations operated by KeyBank, First Niagara, and all.

0: all point, but they can face, I think, $1.50 at all other locations if the operator chooses to charge a fee. How would your legislation change this dynamic?
1: Well, the point is this. Our community is for specifically the poor community. I'm talking about this one. For example, the Bronx, and specifically my district, which is the same way I did it, because many of my constituents came to my office. I mean, just saying, how is that we're going to pay $3 when we only have in the car $50, $60, $75? Get it? Every time that they needed the car. So it was only also that even when the chartered bank only have one office here in the city of New York, and it was in 42nd Street. And for the people, for the benefit of the one that live in the Bronx and far away from 42nd Street, you know who live in 42nd Street? The people that have the money, that they don't need those services, right? So that's where we was, and they couldn't get there just to take out $5, let's say, to give it to the child when he was going to school, or $10 to give to the two children or the three children that are going to school, and they need to give them some pennies, so they get some money so they could get whatever they need going to school or getting out of school. And if they had to go down to 42nd Street, well, that was not going to be possible. So they had to go to one of the banks or one of the ATMs that are surround where they live. And of course, they were charging $3 every time they go to do that. And I think, I mean, that someone that is with receiving public benefits should be able to access the full value of the benefit that they are being provided with for the family. And that wasn't what is happening, what is happening. Now, of course, we have some banks, Chase Bank, like three or four more, that already, as soon as they saw the bill, they came and then we meet and they said, we are not going to charge to those people starting now. But I mean, the other banks and the other ATM machines continue charging. And that's the reason why the bill was passed, and we need the governor to sign. The governor vetoed it last year, but we changed exactly what were the things that she wanted to, because I mean, the point was, it's the federal banks cannot be part of it, because I mean, there is a, you know, there's a line in what the state can do,
0: right,
1: with the federal banks. And that's why that was changed, and that was put only for the banks that had to do just with the state of New York.
0: So is it your understanding then, thinking about the prevalence of state chartered banks in your community, for example, that if this legislation becomes law, that there will be meaningful access to ATMs that aren't charging fees? Or is it the case that because this bill is only impacting state chartered banks, that those federally regulated bank ATMs, those ones that are still charging the fees, may still be the ones that are more convenient? I mean, how substantive do you think this legislation will end up being in the lives of people? Will they still have to travel potentially blocks and blocks to find the right ATM?
1: I think in our communities and the majority of our communities that receive the SNAPs and all the other the EVTs, the half a EVT card, the majority of them are in communities that we don't have that many federal banks. Mm-hmm. I mean, they are not in this areas, most of them, they don't have that thing in most of the neighborhoods that people really, really, really need those SNAPs and using the EBT cards.
0: So as opposed to restricting what the state chartered bank ATMs can charge, was there any discussion about simply having the state pick up the cost of those ATM fees, essentially saying, hey, we know you're a bank that's providing a service, so we don't want you to have to do this service for no fee. We'll cover a certain number of ATM fees for the government beneficiaries.
1: Well, I think, I mean, many people might say that, but I mean, I think, I mean, that the banks are already taking a lot of benefits from us. So if we cannot continue getting all the money so they can be making money from it, I think, I mean, that is only fair for them. We're talking about $3.
0: But I guess I don't understand. They wouldn't make money if they're restricted from charging something, and thus they're going to be at maybe a competitive disadvantage to those federally regulated banks that could still charge, and they're not having to provide a service for free.
1: Well, the point is that the federal banks are not that many that are getting those services, and they are getting it. But I mean, they are getting all the benefits from us. I mean, for them to actually put those ones and not taking the $3, I think, I mean, that's just fair in this case. That's my opinion. I think, I mean, that they're making a lot of money from many other things from our community. So just waiving that for communities that actually need it, that are in need of that. It's not something that is for them to go to the store to buy a suit or to go not to the supermarket, but go to the liquor store. Those are not our people. That money is not enough for them to do that. And they are still making a lot of money. So I think it's just fair.
0: So if this legislation becomes law, what sort of public awareness campaign do you think is necessary to ensure that people who are using an EBT card and looking to withdraw cash know that, hey, there are certain ATMs you can go to that you won't charge you a fee?
1: Yes, of course. As soon as the governor signed the bill, we're going to start a big, you know, stand down for people to know in every bank and in every store that have ATMs that everybody can use, that they know that they can use it. Yes, we're going to do a big thing for people to let them know that they don't have to waste $3 every time that they go to the machine to take money to actually fulfill the needs that they have to fulfill.
0: So according to lobbying records, this bill got the attention of a lot of financial players, including some of the larger organizations that represent credit unions and banks. Mm-hmm. And I'm curious, what sort of feedback, if any, did you get from those type of organizations about this bill? And were they influential in how this bill evolved from an initial as filed version to ultimately that B-print that made its way through both houses?
1: Well, I think, yes, when that bill came out, there were dozens of them that called my office, that came to my office, that did all of that. But they agreed with me at the time when I told them why we were doing that. They were not charging rich people. They were charging people that actually needed those $3 more than anything. And I think, I mean, that many of them got it and they understood. And many of them started that time no charging. I mean, there are others that are still complaining, but it's always going to be somebody that complains, always. But I mean, but our community are going to really, really, really feel. And it's still, because I mean, many of them go to Chase Bank now, for example, or go to others that are not charging the $3 already. So they're getting accustomed to have the full amount of the money that they are provided with to actually comply with what they need to do at the house with the children and with the food they have to put in the table. And I think it's just only fair.
0: One possible trade-off, though, of these banks that either are proactively or potentially as a result of this bill offering free cash withdrawals is that they might charge their other clients more. Is that a reasonable trade-off? Is that a progressive way of thinking about who should shoulder some of these costs?
1: No, I haven't heard that had happened.
0: Okay.
1: That any bank that is doing that has been charging more to the other clients. I haven't heard anything like that is happening. I don't think, I mean, that was part of the conversation that we had. I mean, charging the other ones, the other customers that they have for the $3 that they're charging to people that are in ABT cards. I mean, that wasn't something that we discussed. I don't think, I mean, that is happening, actually.
0: Well, we've been speaking with Assemblymember Udelka Tapia. She's a Bronx Democrat. Assemblymember, thank you so much for making the time. I really appreciate it.
1: Thank you. Thank you. Thank you for having me, for bringing this information to the people.
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0: I'm David Lombardo, and you're listening to WCNY's The Capital Press Room. On today's show, we're going to highlight some bills kicking around Albany that would provide additional protections for tenants, including renters living in homes that are out of code, facing winter evictions, and ensuring tenants have legal representation during eviction proceedings. To discuss these measures, we're joined on The Capital Press Room by Malika Connor, director of the Right to Counsel Coalition. Thanks for making the time, Malika.
6: Thank you for having me.
0: Well, the first bill I want to touch on would establish the New York State Office of Civil Representation to provide a right to counsel in eviction proceedings. And we can get into the logistics of something like that. But for starters, can you talk about the ramifications of having a lawyer when facing eviction versus not?
6: Yes, definitely. Right to counsel has been tremendously effective in ensuring that tenants are able to fight their eviction case and stay in their homes. I think when you look at the right to counsel law that our coalition passed back in 2017 at the local level in New York City, before right to counsel and after right to counsel was really like night and day, right? Majority of landlords were represented by attorneys, as they continue to be today, but the vast majority of tenants were not. And what we saw were, after right to counsel was passed, more tenants were showing up to court, right? So they were not losing their cases by default because they knew that they had an attorney by their side to help them fight their eviction case. We know that housing court as a institution has a number of complex laws and procedures and policies that are hard to navigate on your own as a tenant, especially when you're representing yourself pro se. And so having an attorney really helps to better balance the scales of power within the courts themselves by making sure that both parties are represented in that case. And so some of the positive things that happened after right to counsel was enacted at the local level in New York City is that at least 84% of tenants who were being sued for eviction had an attorney, were able to win their case and stay in their homes. Right. So it makes a world of a difference for tenants to also have legal representation when they're being sued for eviction in court.
0: Well, in terms of what this bill would look like, then it would establish this office that I mentioned that would contract with both nonprofit legal service organizations to provide counsel to tenants, as well as with nonprofit community-based organizations to provide tenants a sense of awareness about what their rights are, as well as some tenant organizing information. And it would also hold public hearings and produce annual reports on the implementation and financial auditing. The one thing I noticed that the bill doesn't include is, you know, a fiscal component, and you're going to need money, obviously, to make something like this happen. So what kind of investment would you need for an office like this to ensure that it does have a meaningful impact and that it can reach lots of people and isn't, say, narrowly casting, a very strict eligibility window?
6: Yeah, it's a great question. So just to give a little bit more background on the right to counsel bill, right? So it's introduced by Senator Jackson, Assemblymember Szilagyi. It would guarantee every tenant across the state a free lawyer when facing eviction. And it would also require the courts to enforce the law, right? So similar to in criminal court, if you show up, you want a lawyer will be provided for you, and your case doesn't move forward until you're able to connect with that attorney. And so this Right to Counsel statewide would really be transformative. There are a number of places across the state that have local right to counsel laws, but because our court system and housing court, eviction courts are state entities, real enforcement of a right to counsel requires a state action. And so that is really the role of that Office of Civil Representation. That is why a statewide right to counsel is so important. But yes, it also does require investment for the right to be realized, right? And so we need money for lawyers. We need money for community organizing so that tenants know about and can exercise this right. And so that is what the statewide right to counsel bill would require the state to do, to fund attorneys who are representing folks in housing court and to fund tenant organizers and other support staff that would ensure that folks are able to have the resources they need and stay housed.
0: What's the dollar amount?
6: The dollar amount. At full implementation, we have estimated that given the number of cases going through the courts right now, it would cost the state close to $1 billion to implement a statewide right to counsel. Year one, we're looking at closer to $250 million. The bill itself right now calls for a 5-year implementation period. Just setting up that office itself would be around $10 million. So it is very possible, right, to make the right to counsel real and to get that going. I mean, I think also seeing a lot of investment, especially that's been into universal childcare, multi-billion-dollar investment, right? We see getting something like right to counsel passed and funded at the state level really a drop in the bucket at this point. We've been campaigning for it since 2020. It's a proven solution to the eviction crisis and really transforming the courts to this place that is actually able to uphold tenants' rights. And so, you know, what we're really wanting to see from Albany, from the legislature, and from the governor is the political will to make that happen.
0: Well, before we move on, let me reintroduce you for listeners just joining us. I'm David Lombardo, and this is WCNY's The Capitol Press Room, and we're speaking with Malika Connor, director of the Right to Counsel Coalition. So another bill that's part of your agenda that I want to hit on would prevent property owners from bringing an eviction proceeding for non-payment of rent in cases where the property is in violation of state, city, or local building or housing codes, which could have significant impact in the state and New York City specifically based on a 2018 study referenced in the bill memo that found about half of evictions were in buildings with numerous building violations. So I'm curious about the goal of something like this. Is the legislation designed to compel improvements to buildings, or is it more about preventing evictions from happening?
6: It really has those two goals, to be honest. I think the primary goal, right, is to really incentivize landlords to maintain the properties, right? Tenants sign a lease for at least what they're expecting is going to be safe and hopefully affordable housing, right? But at a bare minimum, safe, healthy housing. And in exchange, you know, for providing that safe and healthy housing, landlords are paid rent, right? And so, you know, we really see that as being inherent to the landlord-tenant relationship is more often than not, and the stat that you quoted in terms of the number of violations in New York City, I think is a testament to that. We see more often than not that landlords are not actually holding up their end of that contract, right? Folks are living in a substandard, unhealthy housing. And this is even more important because the vast majority of households who are being sued for evictions are those where children are living. Right. And so we really do not have the mechanisms in place to really truly hold landlords accountable for maintaining housing. And so we see clean hands as a core solution to making that happen, especially given how interconnected the relationship between landlord behavior of neglecting properties and evicting tenants, it really goes hand in hand. You know, sometimes neglecting properties and apartments is used as a way to harass tenants out of their homes, right? Creating the conditions that push folks to do things like so-called self-evict, right? Just leave, find a better place. But what we really want to be happening is there be these strong protections in place for tenants who show up to court and they are being sued for eviction and they have conditions in their apartment or their building that needs to be addressed and have been long neglected by landlords. We want there to be some real checks in place to hold landlords accountable so that we can improve our housing stock and keep folks housed where they are.
0: You outlined that scenario where there are landlords who are just ignoring their buildings, ignoring their obligations, or might be doing this on purpose to drive people out of buildings. Are there cases, though, where you think that people just don't have the resources to do the work and that's why these are happening? And if that is the case, how do you resolve those situations where maybe you're a small property owner and you've got building violations that are racking up and now you're not getting income that you were expecting? I mean, is there a way to resolve those situations?
6: It's a good question to raise and one that we've heard quite a bit. I think in those instances, well, one, I think that those instances are, it's not the vast majority, right, of what's happening in cases where folks are being evicted and there are, you know, housing violations, health and safety issues at hand. But for those that are, right, so say there is a small landlord that is not able to invest into their properties, I would say two things. One, there has been, and I think that landlords should actually advocate for more support for them to be able to meet their obligations to maintain their buildings, right? There's, you know, assistance programs, you know, low interest loans, those kinds of things that can help them get their buildings back up to code. I don't think that the solution is to, you know, keep tenant protections weak, right, to allow rampant neglect to persist. And I think the other thing that's important to just name in this conversation is what we don't want to happen and why clean hands is so important is that we don't want the courts to continue to be functioning as this institution that primarily exists as a debt collection agency for landlords and also to protect their right to property and their right to make a profit over someone's right to a home and to be housed, right, in safe and healthy and affordable housing. You know, if a landlord is struggling to meet their obligations, the brunt of that should not fall on the tenant, right? The result should not be, or the answer should not be, okay, we're just going to leave this place in a state of disrepair and the tenant deal with it and I continue to collect rent. That's not the solution, right? So I think that, you know, for those instances, again, where a small landlord, for example, is really, truly struggling, there should be resources for a landlord to be able to get their buildings back up to code. But we also know that that's not the vast majority of what's happening. That's not what's happening in the vast majority of cases where tenants are being evicted, but their homes are in a state of disrepair.
0: Well, unfortunately, that's all the time we have for this conversation. We look forward to chatting with you in the future about your bill dealing with staying court evictions during harsh winter weather months. We've been speaking with Malika Connor. She's the director of the Right to Counsel Coalition. Malika, thank you so much for making the time. I really appreciate it.
6: Thank you so much, David.
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0: I'm David Lombardo, and you're listening to the Capital Press Room on 88.3 FM WVCR. I'm David Lombardo, and this is WCNY's The Capital Press Room. Before leaving Albany in June, Democratic state lawmakers pushed through more than a dozen bills designed to protect the rights of workers in the Empire State, including restrictions on severance agreements, doubling down on sexual harassment prevention training, and ensuring access to personnel files. For the business management and ownership perspective on some of these mandates, we're joined in the studio by Frank Kerbin, director of the Center for Human Resources at the Business Council of New York State. Welcome back to the show, Frank.
9: Glad to be here. Thanks.
0: Well, I want to start by discussing legislation that is supposed to ensure workers have access to their personnel records, keeps them abreast of anything negative that goes into their file, and provides an avenue for an employee to submit written pushback if they disagree with something in their record. That sounds kind of like a simple step in transparency and fairness, but I guess two questions. What do you think about the general premise of this, and what about the specific logistics laid out in this proposal?
9: I think employers in general don't have any opposition to allowing employees to access their personnel files. I think almost all employers have a process in place to do that. What this does, though, is it puts financial penalties on businesses in New York who fail to comply with the specific requirements of this bill. 455,000 businesses in New York, 451,000 have less than 20 employees. You can imagine they don't have a human resource professional on staff to manage this system. We get a lot of unintentional noncompliance, right? They don't know the statute. They don't know there's fines and penalties associated with this. And for larger employers, it's an administrative burden. If you have 1,000 employees who want their access two times a year, that's a lot. And some of the terms are vague. What's a negative insertion into the personnel file? If I put your attendance record into the personnel file and it happens to be a not so great attendance record, is that negative?
0: Well, I think that was something that came up during the assembly debate. I think on the face, that would seem like it is negative in the sense that it would potentially impact your future employment, your opportunities for promotion. So, I mean, is that really that complicated of a thing?
9: You know, these terms, negative and opportunity to rebut and have a discussion if they disagree, all these things are so subjective that it puts these smaller organizations without legal counsel, without an HR professional, at risk of noncompliance.
0: Could you just err on the side of caution then and just do additional disclosure? If you're unsure, just let somebody know?
9: I think employers, that's what you do, right? Is that a greater administrative burden or lesser administrative burden than employers have now in New York State? And this isn't in a vacuum. This is on top of the already cumbersome business environment that exists out there now. So when I talk to a lot of employer groups, the reaction is almost unanimous. It's like, you know, one more thing, right? One more thing that we have to do and we fail to do, there'll be a cost associated with doing it.
0: So then in terms of an enforcement mechanism, would you want to see something baked into this that ensures that you're not automatically going to some sort of civil penalties, that there is some sort of understanding that, hey, you get a notice once if you've...
9: Opportunity to correct your violation. Yeah, and that's what it always comes down to, right? Mm-hmm. There's always the enforcement. The last couple of paragraphs of every bill explains the cost of this, and this cost is not inconsequential. And again, so many of New York employers, you know, small and business is the backbone of New York State, we keep hearing. Here's another burden put upon them to comply with. Failing to do so, dollars and cents cost to them.
0: Well, I want to pivot to another bill, and this has to do with ensuring employees are properly notified of their employer's sexual harassment prevention policy, as well as sexual harassment prevention training programs. Mm-hmm. What does that look like compared to the status quo? Because I thought a few years ago we all had to get some sort of training and sign off that we had been trained.
9: That's exactly right. I mean, it's always a best practice to document your efforts to comply with the law, which employers have done. We have to provide an annual training program. We have to provide our policy, our training materials to current and new employees on or before the date of hire. To do that, to show that we've done that, employers will traditionally get an acknowledgement of receipt, right? I acknowledge that I received the training, that I understand the training, that I understand I can ask questions. If I have questions, who do I go to if I have questions? That's already been done. What this bill does is it focuses on the employee's primary language. I'd argue that what they already signed is acknowledgement that they understand and understand they have to ask questions.
0: I sure hope so.
9: Right? They're signing it. But this would require all employers in the state to redo their acknowledgement form to include a provision where the employee can certify that I have been offered this form in my primary language. And it says also in English and their primary language. So you're giving these individuals who maybe English isn't their primary language two forms. They're going to get in English and their primary language. So again, just this cumulative administrative burden that falls on employers of all sizes that's you know, adds to the perception that New York isn't the most business-friendly state in the country.
0: Well, before we move on, let me reintroduce you for listeners just joining us. I'm David Lombardo, and this is WCNY's The Capital Press Room, and we're speaking with Frank Kerbin, director of the Center for Human Resources at the Business Council of New York State. So another measure that was approved this year deals with reporting by businesses on the impact of artificial intelligence on the hiring that they do and sort of the nature of artificial intelligence use for the previous year. On the face of it, this seems like it's designed to protect jobs, jobs that might be at risk of being replaced by the use of artificial intelligence. But what's your sense of this bill? And, you know, do you have any idea why? You know, is there a reason why you think this is being pushed?
9: Yeah, you know, I think the legislature has AI on the brain in some cases and felt they had to do something. And we're unsure about how AI will impact jobs and hiring and hours worked. And this statute, the bill you're referring to, has an annual reporting requirement on employers of 50 or more. So that's, again, going to capture some small and mid-sized companies.
0: And they lowered that threshold during the course of the amendment process.
9: Right, down to that 50 or more threshold. That is, and I think what they did is maybe they rushed through this a little too much without thinking it through. And so it asks employers to come up with some vague metrics that are maybe undefinable, right? To what degree, in full or in part, does artificial intelligence result in the reduction of employment and the impact on hiring or reduction of hours? To what degree, in full or in part, did it add jobs? What is the nature of your use of artificial intelligence? How do you have human oversight of your use of AI in the workplace? I think that the metrics are vague. I think it gives the DOL sort of a scope that could expand. It says they're allowed to come up with any other measurements that they think will impact this, so there's no limits on what the DOL could ask for on an annual basis. Again, I think we're okay with this as businesses trying to determine the impact of AI on jobs. We all are curious how this is going to impact us. But put this annual reporting requirement on businesses as written in this bill, you know, it's just not a good place to start. Let's rethink this. Let's try again in next session and try to come up with a program that is an effective measure of this. And, you know, and put aside things like how does this incent or disincent use of AI or companies who are focused on AI moving into New York State. Again, it makes New York an outlier, I think, in terms of AI and doesn't put us in a position of being someone who's friendly to this innovation and this technology.
0: Well, what do you think of the idea that from a policy perspective that policymakers in New York want to be armed with the most current and most expansive information about how AI is being used so that they can craft and cater policies to either support the growth of AI when it's deemed beneficial to public policy, or potentially put protections or limitations on AI. I mean, so you think it'd be better
9: if they had the information. This bill ain't it. You know, this isn't going to get them the information they need or want. It's going to confuse and discombobulate employers and what they're supposed to report. For instance, we write memos in support and opposition of bills all the time. I said, I wonder how ChatGPT would write a memo in opposition to this bill. And so I asked it to, and it did a fantastic job, by the way, of writing a memo in opposition to this bill. Is that reportable for an employer in terms of our use of AI?
0: Well, my next question was going to be, could you just, as an employer, have AI write your annual report in response to
9: state? Well, now you're onto something. If the DOL were to put it in a format like that we could report on an annual basis, just ask AI to prompt it, then maybe we got something. But, you know, it's just vague metrics, stifles innovation, sets employers of 50 more up for failure, gives the DOL too much authority to expand and change maybe what they're looking for in this. Just too much unknown at this part. So we're all in favor of getting the accurate data. We want them to make accurate, informed decisions at the legislature on this, but this isn't the way to do it.
0: Well, turning to another recurring issue in the legislature and one that businesses really care about, there's a bill dealing with the worker compensation system in New York. Can you explain the red flags that have been raised on this one for business interests?
9: Yeah, it would prohibit insurance carriers or employers who are making indemnity payments to injured workers.
0: Indemnity payments meaning?
9: Replacing income lost as a result of an injury based on their attachment to the labor market. The whole goal of the workers' compensation system is to have our injured workers get treatment, get better, be able to return to work. We want them to be full members of society and be able to return to work. By removing this requirement that there's an attachment to the labor market, let's say I have a debilitating injury, I have a back injury, I can't work in my current job, but I can work in other jobs. There'd be no incentive to do so. I'd be able to just go on. It turns workers' compensation into a Social Security-type benefit, indemnity benefit that just goes on forever and ever. It would had tremendous cost to the workers' compensation system, a system 100% paid for by employers. It would remove incentive for employees, injured workers, to get back to work. You know, we have employers struggling to find jobs now. What if we were to remove everyone from workers' compensation from the labor market? So it's,
0: I mean, most people like working, though, and I have to imagine this wouldn't be the most utilized benefit of all time. Or do you think it would be?
9: I think this would have a I think our advice to the governor would be to have the public actuary at the New York Comp Insurance Workers' Comp Insurance Rating Board to do an analysis of the proposed cost of this. And I think you would see billions in additional cost to the workers' comp system from this. And, you know, Social Security disability benefits are socialized amongst all of us, right? I mean, we all are in that system. We all contribute to that system. If this were to turn into that Social Security disability type program, this falls 100% on employers, right? If that's what they're intending with this program, then we need to find a way to fund this that's not 100% based on employers' contributions.
0: And thinking about the session more broadly then, does this past legislative session and budget feel any different than previous sessions? Does it feel similar in terms of the additional layers of mandates on businesses? Because we have generally gotten positive reviews from groups like the Partnership for New York City, which represents business interests in the Big Apple, those large corporations. But I guess sort of what's your perspective when you sort of take it all in as vibes?
9: Yeah, you know, and from my areas, I do labor, human resource, workers' comp, those issues. It wasn't that bad, right? I mean, from an employer perspective. I think the budget put time constraints on the rest of the legislative activities, and anytime they run out of, you know, measuring productivity by the number of bills you pass isn't my favorite way of measuring a productive legislative session.
0: Sure.
9: But, you know, I think that we were happy with how some things turned out, and I think it was a better than average system. But I think it had more to do with the time pressures they were under, the late budget, the primaries looming over many of their members. We can't count on that every year, right? We need to help them understand how these impact New York business and its perception.
0: Well, we've been speaking with Frank Kerbin. He's the director of the Center for Human Resources at the Business Council of New York State. Thanks so much for making the time, Frank.
9: I'm glad to do it anytime. Thank you.
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God, I know. It's always wondering if she's going to make it on the stage. So you don't want to be. Thank you very much. Catch me. Anyway. Wow, you guys are really nice. Thanks for coming out. I'm on a day pass. Yeah, the courtesy bus is circling, so I can't stay real long. I have new glasses too. If I look kind of funny, I've got so many focals in here. I've got one for each personality. I really look agreeable. Hi. I'm that broad at the airport you don't want to be behind when you're getting on an escalator. Because there's decisions to make. No, I wanted that one. I wanted that one. Well, you go. Oh, yay, good for you. You did it. There's too many choices. I'm so distracted, too. This is not a good... I did everything wrong. I'm wearing a new bra. Every woman in here knows exactly what the hell I'm talking about. Nothing's in the right place. This is the last bra I'm buying, too. I'm telling you that right now. I'm just too old for this. Men don't understand because they don't have to... They've never had to measure themselves for underwear. Because... You know, it's never been easy. I went to Nordstrom's because I wanted to spend $150 on shit no one's going to see. But the older you get, you know, the lower... It comes with hydraulics now. I passed out in Macy's trying to buy a bra. Years ago, I've always been a big girl, bigger than I am now, bigger. And they never put the big girl bras where you could find them. They always put the why bother bras right here, you know, 32A. mine were always on the bottom. And you're going to have to laugh at this shit or I'm probably going to fall. Mine are on the bottom, in the back. I was down there so long, my boobs moved into my esophagus. And my second chin cut off my ear. I fell over Macy's. There's an old gal next to me buying panties. I go, you gotta spot me, I gotta go back in. None of this is easy. Everything's hard now. It's so expensive flying down here from Portland, I was afraid I was going to have to sell my eggs. There's a few left. Everybody likes a good deviled egg.

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0: Saint, WVCR-FM, The Saint. We're portable. We love the beach. Have a great summer with us.
1: Drums, please.

there is nice. You get it. You know what's happening. I like people who are in shorts. There's always someone in shorts. What are you saving the pants for, Louis C.K.? What's happening? Honestly, it's like, I have shorts on today. I'm going to spade tonight. Should I change? No. Save them for when the next Hunger Games comes out. Let's wear them to a movie. Wear the pants. All right. I used to live down in this crummy neighborhood. My first apartment was a loft. You know what that is, where they have the bed sticking out of the wall and you have to get up there with a ladder. And it sucks because the landlord goes, nah, it's a little rickety. It's not too sturdy. I don't want more than 500 pounds up there. I go, trust me, I don't want more than 500 pounds up there either. Huh? Who's with me? Shorts guy. You get it. I feel good. I took an Ambien Monday. I woke up about 2 hours ago. You know what Ambien is? You look like a drug dealer, ma'am. You know what Ambien is? Stumble here from one of the clubs. Empty your purse. I took an Ambien, and it's a reason it's a prescription, because I woke up the way I went to bed. And this never happens. Like, the exact weird way, like this. And then 15 hours later, I'm like, huh. I'm like, that's what sleeping is? What the fuck have I been doing all my life, you know? You're not supposed to get up 6 times and eat string cheese and pee, play Angry Birds and email people. My friends are like, did you email me at 2:41 a.m.? I go, you know what happened? That was at 7, but I think it gets stuck in the iCloud sometimes, you know, with the transmission. There's some bugs. I'm not sold. Yeah.

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0: A Siena saint is someone who thinks of others before he or she thinks about his or herself. Compassion is one of the most important virtues a saint possesses. This is not a trait which a saint turns on and off based on how convenient it is for them to feel compassion, but rather a conscious decision to always try to reach out to a fellow human being when they need someone to hold on to. A saint is honest, not only with his or her friends, but also with themselves. They are humble to the point that they do not realize how much of a saint they are until someone points it out to them. A saint is selfless, willing to give up a meal, a night out, or an extra hour working on a paper if someone that they know needs help. A saint does not have to be coerced into doing the right thing and takes it upon themselves to help others realize what the right thing is. A saint listens more than they talk, knowing that sometimes the biggest thing a person will get out of a friend's advice is knowing that the friend took the time out of their day to be there to listen. We encounter saints every day on our campus. They always seem to have a smile on their face when they say hi to us. They make us laugh when they see that we are upset. They know what makes us happy, and they are open about how much they care about us. A true Siena saint spreads Siena's spirit everywhere they go and can turn the gloomiest day into the brightest one. They fill us with happiness when they enter a room and make us want to follow them when they leave the room. Think about the saints in your life. You will find that they are around every corner at Siena College.
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